0: every ministry acts upon the same idea. Namely, that the people must be hoodwinked and held in superstitious ignorance by some bugbear or other. And what is called the crown answers this purpose, and therefore it answers all the purposes to be expected of it.
1: I am not the personal enemy of kings, quite the contrary. No man wishes more heartily than myself to see them in the happy and honourable state of private individuals. But I am the avowed, open, and intrepid enemy of what is called monarchy, and I am such by principles that nothing can either alter or corrupt. By my attachment to humanity, by the anxiety I feel within myself for the dignity and honour of the human race. To read the history of kings, a man would be almost inclined to suppose that government consisted in stag hunting, and that every nation paid $1 million a year to a huntsman.
0: Hereditary succession is a burlesque upon monarchy. It puts it in the most ridiculous light by presenting it as an office which any child or idiot may fill. It requires some talent to be a mechanic, but to be a king requires only the animal figure of a man, a sort of breathing automaton. This sort of superstition may last a few years more, but it cannot long resist the awakened reason and interest of man.

0: will be back. That's Jonathan Groff, brilliantly portraying King George III from the original Broadway cast of Lin-Manuel Miranda's Hamilton. We heard Leon Rosselson and Rob Johnson reciting Thomas Paine's words on monarchy. That's from a double CD set called The Liberty Tree, celebrating the life and writings of Tom Paine. Yankee Doodle, done by Pete Seeger. And at the beginning, a song from the beginning of 1776, the 1969 Broadway musical by Sherman Edwards, Sit Down, John, with William Daniels playing the part of John Adams. Well, there's always been a lot of satire and comedy around politics, and in particular, American politics. Shortly after the end of the McCarthy era, Stan Freberg and Byron Kane, in the parts of Ben Franklin and Thomas Jefferson, had a discussion about deciding to sign the Declaration of Independence.
1: The trouble continued to brew. It was a time for action and a time for words. On a hot July night in 1776, Benjamin Franklin was aroused from his work by the call of destiny.
2: Hey, you in there, Ben?
3: Who's that, Sylvia?
4: It's the call of destiny.
3: Come on, take a look through the curtains there.
4: It's Tom Jefferson.
3: What, again? It's no good, I'll have to let him in. I'm coming.
2: Hi, Ben.
3: Tom?
2: You got a minute?
3: Well, I tell you the truth, we were just going out of town for the weekend.
2: But it's only Wednesday.
3: Yeah. Well, you know, a penny saved is a penny earned.
2: What does that got to do with anything, Franklin?
3: I don't know. It's the first thing came into my head. I was just making conversation. An idle brain is the devil's playground, you know.
2: So you're pretty good at that, aren't you?
3: Yeah, there's some new wise sayings I just made up.
2: Wise sayings?
3: Yeah, I call them wise sayings.
2: Mm-hmm.
3: What can I do for you?
2: Well, I got this petition here. I've been circulating around the neighborhood. Uh-huh. Kind of thought you'd like to sign it. It's called the Declaration of Independence.
3: Yeah, I heard about that. Sounds a little suspect, if you ask me.
2: What do you mean, suspect?
3: Well, you're advocating the overthrow of the British government by force and violence, aren't you?
2: Well, yeah, but... we've had it with that royal jazz.
3: Who's we?
2: All the guys.
3: Who's all the guys?
2: Oh, George, Jim Madison, Alex Hamilton, Johnny Adams. You know, all the guys.
3: The lunatic fringe.
2: Oh, they are not.
3: Bunch of wild-eyed radicals. Professional liberals. Don't kid me.
2: Oh, you call George Washington a wild-eyed radical?
3: Washington? I don't see his name on there.
2: No, but he promised to sign it.
3: Oh, yeah. That's George for you. Talks up a storm with them wooden teeth. Can't shut him off. When it comes time to put the name on the old parchment or Rooney, try and find him.
2: And what are you so surly about today?
3: Surly to bed and surly to rise.
2: Oh, all right. Let's knock off the one-line jokes and sign the petition. What do you say, huh, fella?
3: Well, let me skim down it here. When in the course of human events, so-and-so, that among these are life, liberty, and the pursuit of happiness...
2: That's pursuit of happiness.
3: Well, all your S's look like F's here.
2: Well, it's stylish.
3: Oh, I see.
2: It's in. It's very in.
3: Oh, well, if it's in. We, therefore, the representatives of the United States of America, so-and-so, solemnly publish and declare that they are absolved from all allegiance to the British crown, and so on. A little overboard, isn't it?
2: Well,
3: you write this?
2: Yeah, I knocked it out. It's just a first draft.
3: Yeah. Well, I tell you, why don't you leave it with me and I'll mail it in, huh?
2: Oh, come on.
3: Oh, I tell you, Tom, let me say this. I'm with you in spirit. I'm sure you understand that, but, you know, I got to play it conservative. I'm a businessman.
2: Yeah.
3: I got the printing business going pretty good. Almanac made Book of the Month. And then I got the inventions, you know. Got pretty good distribution on the stoves now. And, of course, every Saturday evening, I bring out the mag.
2: The what?
3: Magazine.
2: Oh. Oh, that reminds me, that artist I sent by. Did you look at his stuff?
3: You mean the Rockwell boy? Skinny kid with the pipe?
2: Yeah, that's a kid.
3: Yeah, I glanced at it, and he's too far out for me.
2: Oh, yeah. Well, I know you got to play it safe.
3: Uh-huh. Yeah.
2: But getting back to the signing of the petition, How about it, huh?
3: Well,
2: it's a harmless paper.
3: Oh, sure, harmless. I know how these things happen. You go to a couple of harmless parties, sign a harmless petition, forget all about it. 10 years later, you get hauled up before a committee. No, thank you. I'm not going to spend the rest of my life writing in Europe.
2: Oh, come on.
3: Come on what?
5: Come on and put your name on the dotted line.
3: I got to be particular what I sign.
5: It's just a piece of paper.

0: Now, come on. All we want to do is hold a few truths to be self-evident.
1: You sure it's not going to start a revolution or anything?
0: Trust me.
2: Mr. Secretary, is the declaration ready to be signed? It is. Very well. Call the roll. New Hampshire, Dr. Josiah Bartlett. Massachusetts, Mr. John Adams. Rhode Island, Mr. Stephen Hopkins. Connecticut, Mr. Roger Sherman. New York, Mr. Lewis Morris. New Jersey, the Reverend Jonathan Witherspoon. Pennsylvania, Dr. Benjamin Franklin. Delaware, Mr. Caesar Rodney. Maryland, Mr. Samuel Chase. Virginia,

one dramatic moment. The finale from 1776 followed the Funny Men, Stan Freberg and Byron Kane, with Ben Franklin and Thomas Jefferson discussing the wisdom of signing the Declaration of Independence from the United States of America, Volume 1. It's not always pretty. It's not always lofty speeches by towering individuals. Sometimes freedom and democracy is personal. Here's Bill Kamplin.

Shamika Copeland with Cedric Burns making a statement with the title song from her 2022 album, Done Come Too Far. And Rachel Garland, You Don't Have to Stay There, The State That We Are In. And we heard Bill Kamplin explaining the meaning to a child of freedom and democracy. Next up, we have voices of people who are descended from those who were here before our founding fathers.

0: from the soundtrack to The American Revolution, a film by Ken Burns, Jennifer Kreisberg singing a Cherokee version of Amazing Grace by John Newton. And we heard from Alexa Dawson, Sparrow Healing Song from her Music is Medicine album. Alexis now is based in Emporia, Kansas, but she was born on Citizen Potawatomi Nation in Oklahoma and descended from the original inhabitants of the Great Lakes. Kim Moberg from the Seven Fires Prophecy. The fifth prophecy tells that accepting a false promise will lead to destruction. Kim's mother was of Native Alaskan heritage. Now, a 4th of July song that's very personal. Written by Bruce Springsteen, here's Richard Schindel.
1: This next thing is not going on the record.

0: Ah, Independence Day. That's Lula Wiles. They are Molly Obomsawin, Eleanor Buckland, and Issa Burke who wrote that song, Independence Day. 4th of July, Asbury Park, the Bruce Springsteen classic sung live on an album called Courier by Richard Schindel with his friend Lucy Kaplansky on backing vocals, and it did make it onto the record. Marilyn Ray Beyer here, wondering what you're doing on the 4th of July weekend. Probably a lot of things, just like Lou and Peter Berryman, and even, maybe, pack up a picnic.
1: 1, 2, 3, 4.

0: Thank you.
1: I'm an adult now. I have other interests other than dinosaurs. I also enjoy fireworks. It's a very exciting activity. I like it. You go outside, things explode. It's very big. My only problem with fireworks displays is that they all follow the exact same script. It's very annoying, right? They never mix it up. It's always exactly the same, right? They always start 2 minutes late. That's the beginning. Just to give everybody waiting enough time to be like, is it 10 or 10:15? And then they will begin with one firework. Always one, right off the top. Pow! Everybody, oh, wake up! They remembered us. And then they do two more. Pow, pow! Ooh, those are like the first one. Except two. And then they do three or four. Pow, pow, pow. Okay, I'm getting the hang of this. And it all seems fine until the end of the fireworks display, which is the most confusing part. Because for some reason, every fireworks display has to end like they ran out of time and had too many fireworks. Like, why is that the go-to maneuver? Every time they get to 8 minutes in, they're like, ah, forget it. There's smoke. You can't even see the fireworks anymore. You're like, why are you doing this? Is this just to scare dogs? Ah, we were supposed to start at 10. It's just weird, right? It throws everything off. Because up to that point, it's very well-timed, choreographed. It's fine. It would be like you went to see a Broadway show, and then for the final number, they just had every actor that was backstage and the stagehands and grips all stand on stage and just yell over top of each other. Ah! Good night! Montreal, you've been fantastic. Thank you so much for having me back.

all kinds of things light up on the 4th of July, including Dana Cooper, incendiary kid. He likes things that have a spark. A critique of fireworks from comedian Ivan Decker, and Lou and Peter Berryman making a whole list of things they have to do this weekend, but maybe they're just going to pack up a picnic. We are marching toward the end of the hour on the Midnight Special.

0: 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We'll hear from Ella Fitzgerald, Bill Perkins, Sergio Mendes, Astrud Gilberto, and many more. 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
2: In addition to this midnight special celebration of the 250th anniversary of the Declaration of Independence, we also mark the 200th birth anniversary of America's first professional songwriter. In an odd historical coincidence, both Thomas Jefferson and John Adams died on this day in 1826, and on that same day, Stephen Foster was born.

Huxtable, Christensen, and Hood, reminiscing about sitting around the family circle singing that Stephen Foster song, and Raul Malo with a gorgeous Mavericks-style version of Beautiful Dreamer from an album of the same name, a collection from 2004. And now, here is Stephen Foster's first big hit.

Laura Love with Jen Todd, Hard Times Come Again No More, a song that will linger forever in our ears. That's from her You Ain't Got No Easter Clothes album. And John Prine, whose family roots run deep in Kentucky, added My Old Kentucky Home to the beautiful Dreamer Songs of Stephen Foster collection. And James Taylor, Oh, Susanna. Now, we know that many of Foster's songs were written in the pre-Civil War South, and many of them were problematic. They were minstrel songs. They had references to slaves and Africans that just would not wash today. And, in fact, not then either. He became inspired by Harriet Beecher Stowe, and later his songs were embraced by none other than Frederick Douglass, and later by Paul Robeson. Stephen Foster also wrote many spectacularly beautiful love songs.

This song was written by Carl Browse, who passed away a few weeks ago. It's about Stephen Foster, one of America's first great songwriters. And Carl says, Stephen Foster died in the American Hotel in New York City, drunk and penniless. Right before he passed on, Carl imagined he was lying on his bed, hallucinating all the scenes from his great songs. Just like Toulouse-Lautrec in the movie Moulin Rouge. American Hotel.

Tom Russell with the Carl Brouse song about the end of Stephen Foster's life, American Hotel. Foster wrote more than 280 works of music in less than 20 years, and yet, plagued by alcoholism, died at age 37, leaving behind some beautiful songs like Why No One to Love from Over the Rhine and I Dream of Jeannie, Aoife O'Donovan, joined by Karen Berquist, and Beth Nielsen Chapman's version of In the Eye Abides the Heart from Beautiful Dreamer, The Songs of Stephen Foster. I'm Marilyn Ray Beyer with you on the Midnight Special. Stephen Foster had a profound impact, but not nearly as profound as the promise in the Declaration of Independence. So may the chimes of freedom ring out loud across the land of hope and dreams.

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0: If somehow you survive when you should have died, good fortune will follow. I hope this proves true for you all.

大难不死，必有后福。Good fortune will follow if we somehow survive.

I wanted to leave you with an instrumental version of Woody Guthrie's This Land Is Your Land by Trio Globo so you could fill in your own thoughts on what is surely an anthem for our nation. From the 2020 Broadway play Soft Power, written by David Henry Hwang and Janine Tesoro, the entire ensemble reflecting on why they believe in democracy. The Land of Hope and Dreams from Bruce Springsteen and the E Street Band's live performance in Manchester, England in 2025, and Eliza Gilkison taking on a Bob Dylan chestnut, Chimes of Freedom. So we close the 4th of July edition of the Midnight Special, made possible in part by the generous support of Mr. and Mrs. Norman R. Bobbins, the Robert Thomas Bobbins Foundation, and an anonymous donor. I hope you'll meet me again next week and many weeks to come on the Midnight Special. In the meantime, we have the words of Laura Love to sustain us. I still believe.

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0: I've been to a couple. I don't even drink, and I've been to a couple dollar bill bars. It's so colorful and authentic, man. That was Ciara Ferrell, and we just heard Dollar Bill Bar. And she opened with I Could Drive You Crazy.
1: Lars Gotrich produced this one, and Neil Tivolt recorded and mixed it. After the break, Wyatt Flores, and later, MJ Lenderman.
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0: 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I'm Bobby Carter.
1: And I'm Ana Maria Sayre. Coming up in a little bit, we'll have a set from the North Carolina rocker MJ Lenderman. But first, Oklahoma's very own Wyatt Flores.
6: Hit me like a lightning strike when she gave me that kiss goodbye.
0: Wyatt Flores is from Stillwater, the home of red dirt music, a country sound named for the colorful soil in that part of Oklahoma. Now, Flores has this music in his bones. His dad and uncle played in red dirt bands, and you can hear the land coming through his songs. His debut album, which came out in 2024, was called Welcome to the Plains.

0: living a half life.
1: There's so much meaning, there's so much depth to that, and it reflects the early part of his life dealing with loss and recovering from that. But it was that acoustic guitar version in the garage somewhere with the pickup truck in the background, and it was the intensity of his emotion. That's the one that I think that really sent me there.
2: After a quick rise in country music circles, Flores has told his fans he needed to take a step back to focus on his mental health.
3: I'm just writing the entire time. And then all of a sudden we hit the road and start touring again. And I was like, what? I can't do this anymore. I mean, I'm either going to end up dead or never coming back to music.
4: That was Flores on NPR's All Things Considered in 2024. He had just come back from that hiatus when he came to the Tiny Desk. And you can hear that vulnerability in his performance. He starts one song a couple of times, telling his audience he's really nervous.
1: There was a little bit of discussion about whether or not to keep that moment in, and we talked about it, and we thought that leaving it in showed

0: it up, man. Let's start this with a... Yeah. Oh, man.
1: Coffee break. I told myself...
0: Yeah, I told myself I wouldn't get nervous doing this, and I was like, man, we played such big shows, and, wow, this is just a desk. But it's not. It's not. It means the absolute world. You know, the entire band has been coming up to me overly excited and wide-eyed for the past 2 months or ever since they found out. So it means a hell of a lot to us. Anyway, we're going to... This one's called When I Die. We're talking about it again.

0: Neil Tivault is our technical director for the show. Tiny Desk Radio is produced by Walter Ray Watson, Noah Caldwell, and Danica Panetta. Our series editor is Lars Gottrich. Saraya Mohammed is our executive producer, and Sonali Mehta is the executive director of NPR Music. Our theme is composed by Kaylin Ellis.
1: And that wraps up the show. 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

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It's the Atomic Age Cocktail Party. I'm Jason Croft. This time around, we're digging those bossa nova beats.

Welcome to the Atomic Age Cocktail Party, featuring music from the golden age of the hi-fi. One of the standards of bossa nova, Agua de Beber, performed by two musical giants, Antonio Carlos Jobim, Tom Jobim, who helped write the number and who was also singing and playing on that tune, and the one and only Frank Sinatra, proving once again he can make any song his own. Another journey to the cool world of bossa nova is what we're doing this time around. It was the beat that came from Brazil and took over hi-fis for a while in the 1960s. Brazilian performers who brought bossa nova to the U.S., like Jobim, João and Astrud Gilberto, Lorenzo Almeida, and Sergio Mendes, shined bright, and established American hi-fi stars jumped on board so as not to miss out on the hot musical trend. It was a wonderful mix of influences that created some amazing music. And we're going to experience lots of that here on the program this week. And on the way, the misty sounds of Astrud Gilberto, also Herb Alpert meets a certain girl, and the feel-good sounds of Chris Connor. Right now, one of the great bossa nova organists, it's Walter Wanderley and A Taste of Sadness. And it's right here on the Atomic Age Cocktail Party.

Sax player Zoot Sims here on the Atomic Age Cocktail Party. I'm Jason Croft, and we're enjoying lots of bossa nova beats this time around. That's a wonderful light and breezy number called Cano Canoe. Honestly, bright and breezy is how you can describe all great bossa nova tunes. That's from Sims's 1962 album, New Beat Bossa Nova Means the Samba Swings, one of two great bossa nova albums that he recorded that year. Sims, an American sax player, came up through Woody Herman's big band before moving into being one of the big in-demand session players during the era and played with everyone from Quincy Jones to Jerry Mulligan to Sarah Vaughan and even with Beatnik writer Jack Kerouac. The great singer Ella Fitzgerald was also in there, putting her own style on another classic, Decifanato, the name of that one, recorded in 1962. Those particular English lyrics, which were not a translation of the original Portuguese ones, were co-written by John Hendricks of Lambert, Hendricks, and Ross fame. Now, this song, Decifanato, was revisited by Fitzgerald in 1981 for another bossa nova album titled Ella Fitzgerald Sings the Antonio Carlos Jobim Songbook, which added a whole smooth jazz vibe to her bossa nova sound. And we started that set with one of the best bossa nova organists ever, Walter Wanderley, and A Taste of Sadness. That comes from his 1966 album, Rainforest, with liner notes from the legendary Tony Bennett, who helped bring bossa nova to American mainstream audiences. The liner notes say, if you like Ella, Duke, Count, Sinatra, you'll love Walter Wanderley's music. A real stamp of approval if there ever was one. The spotlight is on bossa nova this week, and we can't have a bossa nova show without featuring the singer most associated with the genre. Here is the haunting voice of Astrud Gilberto and the number Misty Roses. And it's right here on the Atomic Age Cocktail Party.

You're listening to the Atomic Age Cocktail Party, where we're enjoying those bossa nova beats. And another bossa nova standard, Cocovado, Quiet Nights of Quiet Stars, written by Antonio Carlos Jobim. This version is from the wonderful Brazilian singer Silvia Telles from her 1960 release, Amor en Hi-Fi. She was there early on for the birth of bossa nova. She had more success in her home country than she did in the U.S., but was part of that core group of Brazilian bossa nova greats. She had a romantic relationship with João Gilberto, and she was also the inspiration for Jobim's song, Dindi. Before Silvia Telles, we had tenor sax player Bill Perkins and a standard from Harold Arlen and Johnny Mercer. That was Out of This World from Perkins' 1963 album, Bossa Nova, with strings attached. And yes, some great strings involved in that number. Perkins was part of that whole West Coast cool group of jazz players, and he was also a sideman for folks like Stan Kenton, Barney Kessel, and Shorty Rogers. And although Perkins put out plenty of his own work, this was his only pure bossa nova record. And that's

It started with the heavenly sounds of Astrud Gilberto and Misty Roses. It's so easy to get lost in her voice and her song. That's from 1967 and a record called Beach Samba. And you can really hear that easy listening style of lush strings working throughout that arrangement, like kind of what we heard with Bill Perkins. This was also an album where Gilberto approached things with more of a pop sensibility rather than strictly rooted in jazz. But I really love this evolution in her sound and how her bossa nova style changed to make her more than just the singer of the Girl from Ipanema. Now, as we heard with that tune from Gilberto, one of the great things about the bossa nova beat is its versatility. You could really mold it into any other type of tune, and the result would always be something very cool. For example, here's singer Chris Connor and the number Feeling Good. And it's right here on the Atomic Age Cocktail Party.

It's Bossa Nova Beats this time on the Atomic Age Cocktail Party. I'm Jason Croft, and some examples there of the Bossa Nova beat used for other well-known tunes. We just had some cinematic Bossa Nova, sort of. That was the theme to the movie Mutiny on the Bounty. Some wonderful hints of exotica in that as well. That's from trombone player Bob Brookmeyer, a man who played with other Bossa Nova greats like Stan Getz, Stu Gilberto, and Lalo Schifrin. What we heard from Brookmeyer was from his 1962 record Trombone Jazz Samba, Bossa Nova. Yeah, I bet if you saw this track listed on the back of that album, you would think, no way does that sound good. But Brookmeyer really pulls it off with a really nice light touch. Before that, Henry Mancini meets the Bossa Nova. That was Jack Wilson and the theme to the TV show Mr. Lucky. That was from a whole album of Mancini covers done a la Bossa Nova. 1965's Jack Wilson plays Brazilian Mancini. Wilson was a jazz pianist who grew up in Chicago. And besides leading his own groups, he put out records from 1963 through 1993 and worked with folks like Dinah Washington, Sammy Davis Jr., Sarah Vaughan, and Julie London. And Chris Connor started us off with a really joyous version of Feeling Good, flying high on that Bossa Nova beat. That's from Chris Connor Sings Gentle Bossa Nova from 1965, although that track does have a little bit of oomph to it. And I do love Chris Connor, and even I have to admit, she was kind of jumping on the Bossa Nova bandwagon with that one. But she pulls it off, and I think it's that smoky delivery of hers, really a good match for the cool tempo of Bossa Nova. We're all about Bossa Nova beats this time around, and here now another jazz standard given the Bossa Nova treatment. It's Sergio Mendez and On Green Dolphin Street, and it's right here on the Atomic Age Cocktail Party.

Lalo Schifrin here on the Atomic Age Cocktail Party, where we're spotlighting Bossa Nova beats this time around. That was Schifrin's composition Sylvia from his phenomenal 1963 release Piano Strings and Bossa Nova. Schifrin came to us from Argentina rather than Brazil, as most Bossa Nova greats did. He also came to Bossa Nova via American jazz, getting his start with folks like Dizzy Gillespie and Xavier Cugat. Of course, mostly we remember Schifrin now for his vast catalog of TV and movie music, including themes like Mission Impossible, Bullet, Cool Hand Luke, and many others. Also in that set, we heard from singer Edie Gourmet, who had the big hit with Blame It on the Bossa Nova from the album of the same name. We had from her another cut from said album. That was The Gift, otherwise known as the tune The Ricardo Bossa Nova, another classic of the bossa nova genre, and one you usually only hear as an instrumental. I do love Gourmet's vocal version there. And we kick things off with the great Sergio Mendez and his ultra-cool version of On Green Dolphin Street. Originally from the 1947 film of the same name starring Lana Turner, and originally a hit for the Jimmy Dorsey Orchestra with singer Bill Lawrence, Mendez's version comes from his 1961 album Dance Moderno, his debut album when he was still living in Brazil, making a name for himself there in the jazz scene. Well, you're listening to the Atomic Age Cocktail Party, celebrating the golden age of the hi-fi. If you like what you're listening to, don't forget to stop by our website at AtomicAgeCocktailParty.com for playlists, show archives, and a lot more. 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One more set of music left in our Bossa Nova Beats program, and you can't have a Bossa Nova show without playing probably the most well-known and well-covered Bossa Nova tune ever. I'm talking about The Girl from Ipanema. Here's Herb Alpert and the Tijuana Brass.

Wrapping up our Bossa Nova Beats program here on the Atomic Age Cocktail Party with arranger and composer Kenyon Hopkins and Bossa Blue Nova. It's a wonderful deep cut from the soundtrack to a short-lived TV program called The Reporter from 1964. Only lasted one season on CBS, but it had this amazing soundtrack that came out featuring Hopkins' work. And here, just this wonderful bit of incidental music that's pure, cool, and collected Bossa Nova. Howard Roberts before that, one of the all-time great session guitar players, and his quartet, and the number Dirty Old Bossa Nova. That's from his album, HR is a Dirty Guitar Player, from 1963. Roberts was part of the famous Wrecking Crew group, who played with so many folks like Lalo Schifrin, who we heard earlier, Pete Rugolo, Buddy Collette, and even Peggy Lee, where he was part of her recording for that epic hit of hers, Fever. But he didn't play guitar on that track. Instead, he was the person responsible for these snapping fingers throughout that song. And Herb Alpert and the Tijuana Brass started us off with the biggest Bossa Nova hit of all time, The Girl from Ipanema, the song that cemented Bossa Nova's place in popular American culture. Alpert giving us that swingin' 60s sensibility, which only adds to the coolness of that tune. That version from Alpert comes from his 1964 record, South of the Border. And the thing is, Alpert's version came out only about 7 months after the release of the well-known version from Getz and Gilberto. So he was taking on this cool tune when it was at its hottest. Well, that just about does it for our show this week. Make sure you're here again for more fun from the golden age of the hi-fi. Going to leave you with one more. It's another deep soundtrack cut, and it's from the original cast and soundtrack album to the 1972 Broadway musical and film, Don't Play Us Cheap. It's Melvin Van Peebles and the bad character Bossa Nova. Until next time, this is Jason Croft saying, keep swinging.

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It's the Atomic Age Cocktail Party. I'm Jason Croft. On the show this week, it's the first installment of our Great Arranger series with the spotlight on Nelson Riddle.

Welcome to the Atomic Age Cocktail Party, featuring music from the golden age of the hi-fi. Of course, Frank Sinatra, and I've got The World on a String from 1953, featuring the first of what would be many collaborations with arranger, conductor, and composer Nelson Riddle. The two of them actually did more than a dozen albums together in all. Many say this first recording between Sinatra and Riddle helped rejuvenate Sinatra's career. It also seemed to lay the groundwork for the Rat Pack era that was soon to come. Now, I could easily do a show about Nelson Riddle's own music, his library of wonderful original albums, or his impressive work on TV and movie soundtracks. But on the show this time, we're looking at his career as an arranger and conductor and all the amazing music he made with some of the biggest names of the era. When you think of that swingin' mid-century modern sound, you naturally think of Riddle. In no small part, he helped give the Rat Pack their swagger. His lively, energetic, and powerful arrangements complimented folks like Sinatra and Dean Martin and really helped enhance their swingin' style. During the Atomic Age, Riddle was the go-to arranger and conductor for folks like Sinatra, Martin, Nat King Cole, Judy Garland, Rosemary Clooney, and Bing Crosby, just to name a few. And even after the hi-fi era ended, he found a new generation of fans in the 1980s working with Linda Ronstadt. The truth was, Riddle was the man to call when you wanted the best of the best. Now, obviously, we can't get to everyone Riddle worked with. The list is very long. But we're going to highlight some of the biggies. Hopefully, this will give you a feel for Riddle's style and range. Right now, speaking of the Rat Pack, here is Dean Martin, and I can't believe that you're in love with me. And it's right here on the Atomic Age Cocktail Party.

Dear mademoiselle, is disarming some Maharaja with the daring of her décolletage. Life is so completely zany and free by the Mediterranean Sea. Ah, the Riviera, where every golden coast

You're listening to the Atomic Age Cocktail Party. I'm Jason Croft, and the spotlight this week is on arranger and conductor Nelson Riddle and all his work with the biggest stars of the hi-fi era. The amazing Keeley Smith and I Wish You Love, the title track from her 1957 solo debut. And at the time, most people thought of Smith as just the comic foil to husband Louis Prima. She had the chops, but not a lot of folks took her seriously as a solo artist. That is, until she got together with Nelson Riddle for this record. It got Smith a Grammy nomination for Best Vocal Performance Female, and it set her on her way for her own successful and prolific solo career. Before that, something a little bit more playful, that's the Latin-infused number The Riviera, performed there by Johnny Mathis, a song co-written by Cy Coleman. That's from Mathis' 1962 release Live It Up, with Nelson Riddle's name, big and bold, on the cover. One of two albums Mathis and Riddle worked together on. And when it came to Nelson Riddle, having his name on the cover was akin to the Good Housekeeping seal. It always meant you were in for something great. And we kicked off that set with old Dino, Dean Martin, and I Can't Believe That You're in Love with Me. Riddle giving that big intro that was a bit of his musical calling card for all those great Rat Pack tunes. Also punctuating Martin's phrasing with all that great brass. That was recorded in 1960. Our spotlight this time is on the arrangements of Nelson Riddle and his work during the Atomic Age. On the way, the gone sounds of Ella Fitzgerald, A Slice of Paradise from Bing Crosby, and We're Over the Moon with Peggy Lee. Right now, one of Riddle's earliest and most successful musical relationships. It's Nat King Cole and Unforgettable. And it's right here on the Atomic Age Cocktail Party.

It's the Atomic Age Cocktail Party and Rosemary Clooney with a really nice version of the tune Imagination. Those classic Riddle accents all over that accompaniment. Riddle always does such a great job of filling out a ballad to give it real richness. That recording from Clooney was from 1963. And we started with one of Riddle's earliest musical partnerships. That was with Nat King Cole and the big hit Unforgettable, recorded in 1951. Nelson Riddle really giving life to that arrangement with subtle touches that complement but never overpower Cole's smooth and warm delivery. But the arrangement really is anything but subtle. If you listen to it, there's a lot going on. The instrumentation just moves throughout that song, and it really is unforgettable in many ways. We're looking at the arrangements of Nelson Riddle this time on the program. And earlier I mentioned how seeing Nelson Riddle's name on an album meant you were in for something really good. Well, as his career progressed, Nelson often would get co-billing on the album cover, such is the case with 1963's Oscar Peterson and Nelson Riddle. From that, here's Round Midnight, and it's right here on the Atomic Age Cocktail Party.

Thank you for tuning in to the Atomic Age Cocktail Party. I'm Jason Croft, and the spotlight this time is on the arrangements of Nelson Riddle. The one and only Judy Garland there, and I'm Confessing That I Love You, a tune that started off in 1929 as a Fats Waller number titled Looking for Another Sweetie. It changed to the version that we now know a year later. That recording from Garland came from her 1958 album Judy in Love, one of two albums that she did with Nelson Riddle. Also in there, Ella Fitzgerald and When Your Lover Has Gone, from another album that gives Nelson Cole credit. That would be 1962's Ella Swings Brightly with Nelson. And if that arrangement sounds familiar to you, you're not alone. It's pretty much a carbon copy of Riddle's 1956 charts for Frank Sinatra's I've Got You Under My Skin. If it ain't broke, right? And Oscar Peterson started us off with Round Midnight from 1963 with Nelson Riddle and the orchestra stepping in when they have to, and then falling back at other times to let Peterson's piano playing shine through. Some great back and forth going on there. What a wonderful rendition of that number. We're looking at the arrangements of Nelson Riddle this time on the program. And here now, something a little tropical. It's Bing Crosby and Return to Paradise. And it's right here on the Atomic Age Cocktail Party.

Peggy Lee doing some moon gazing here on the Atomic Age Cocktail Party, that old devil moon, with, of course, arrangements by Nelson Riddle. A nice and playful, yet very cool version of that tune, filled with all that great Riddle oomph. That was from Lee's 1958 album, Jump for Joy. Before that, a subdued arrangement from Nelson Riddle and company. Although the fingerprints of his swing and swagger are all over it, that's Dinah Shore and Love is Here to Stay, the standard from George and Ira Gershwin. Originally from the 1938 film The Goodwin Follies, that version from Shore from 1959. And we started with Bing Crosby and Nelson Riddle and his orchestra, and Return to Paradise, the title track from Crosby's 1964 album. Now, some may say that Crosby was cashing in on the exotica and tropical trend of the day. That could be. But the truth is, old Bing had a long history of recording Hawaiian music, starting with the very beginning of his career in 1939 with a collection of 78s actually put into an album called Music of Hawaii. Well, you're listening to the Atomic Age Cocktail Party, celebrating the golden age of the hi-fi. If you like what you're listening to, don't forget to stop by our website at AtomicAgeCocktailParty.com for playlists, show archives, and a lot more. One more set of music left in our look at the arrangements of Nelson Riddle. And although he, like most hi-fi artists, fell out of favor when the musical taste changed in the late 1960s and early 70s, he did find a bit of a resurgence when Linda Ronstadt asked him to work with her in the early 1980s. They worked so well together, they produced three albums of songbook and jazz standards. From their second collaboration, it's the title track to 1984's Lush Life. And it's right here on the Atomic Age Cocktail Party.

Wrapping up our program on the great arrangements of Nelson Riddle right here on the Atomic Age Cocktail Party. Dame Shirley Bassey and the Irving Berlin classic, Let's Face the Music and Dance. What a really dreamy feel to that number, leading in to a wonderful waltz. A really nice way to reimagine that tune. That was from 1962. Steve Lawrence also in that set, sans his usual partner, Edie Gourmet. That was from his 1972 release, Portrait of Steve. A bit of a holdout from the lounge era. Still, Nelson Riddle and company bringing that old school magic to that number. That was the song Traces, a rock pop tune, originally a hit for the group Classics 4. And we started with Nelson Riddle and Linda Ronstadt and Lush Life, the title track from Ronstadt's 1984 album, an album that got her a Grammy nomination for Best Pop Vocalist Performance Female. And the arrangement from Riddle there, just sparkling with his old magic. If you didn't know what year this album came out in, you'd swear it was from his golden period of the late 1950s and early 1960s. Sadly, these arrangements for Ronstadt were some of the last work he did before his death in 1985. But because of his work with Ronstadt, Riddle found a whole new generation of fans, and his legacy was cemented as one of the greatest, if not the greatest, arrangers of all time. Well, that just about does it for a look at the arrangements of Nelson Riddle. Make sure you're here again next time for more fun from the golden age of the hi-fi. Going to leave you with one more. Now, if you've ever wondered what it would be like to sing with Nelson Riddle accompanying you, well, you're in luck. In 1959, he came out with an album called Sing a Song of Riddle, which contained only Riddle's background arrangements for some popular standards. It was meant for all those at-home armchair vocalists to sing along with. So sing along, won't you, with the Rube Bloom and Johnny Mercer number, Day In, Day Out. Until next time, this is Jason Croft saying, keep swinging.

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0: Yannick Nézet-Séguin conducting the Philadelphia Orchestra, sharing just a slice of Rachmaninoff's atmospheric wonder, his second symphony in E minor. Those were the third and fourth movements of his Opus 27.
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0: The St. Louis Symphony painting images of a California ranch in sound. Music that outlived the film that it was written for. Aaron Copland's The Red Pony Suite.
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0: Robert Schumann is a composer well known for his emotional swings, and those ups and downs were fully embodied there in his Fourth Symphony in D minor, George Sale, conducting the Cleveland Orchestra.
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0: 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Richard Wagner's Siegfried Idyll, performed for you there by the Orpheus Chamber Orchestra.
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0: Not bad for a recycled work. Marie Pariah conducting the Academy of St. Martin in the Fields and performing the piano solo. J.S. Bach's Keyboard Concerto No. 3 in D. I'm Melanie Renata. Thank you for being here. Be good to yourself today and be good to your neighbor too, okay?
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0: Very sweeping. My Country, the Moldau, Bedrick Smetana. That was AGOA and the Minnesota Orchestra. I'm Kevin O'Connor. 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

0: My favorite type of fireworks, George Frederick Handel's music for the Royal Fireworks, played by Orpheus Chamber Orchestra. SundayBaroque.org is the place to look if you want more information about the music and musicians you hear on this program. 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It's SundayBaroque.org. Sunday Baroque is produced at WSHU in Fairfield, Connecticut, and funded by the Richard P. Carmody Fund at Hartford Foundation for Public Giving, providing support to institutions that are committed to enriching lives in Connecticut, including the Hartford Symphony Orchestra and Connecticut Forest and Parks Association. Our production team is Julie Ferdino, Jennifer Basher, Sabrina Garone, Ann Lopez, and Lexi Perinal. I'm Suzanne Bona, and this is Sunday Baroque. The highest voiced member of the viola da gamba family is called pardessus de viol. The instrument was introduced at a time when women were discouraged from playing violin. It was considered a little more ladylike to play pardessus. Coming up on Sunday Baroque, you'll hear a Boston-based group playing a sonata for pardessus by 17th century Italian composer Anna Bone.
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0: from one of their 26 albums. Martin Perlman led Boston Baroque playing the Orchestral Suite No. 3 by Johann Sebastian Bach. Sunday Baroque is produced at the Richard P. Garmany Classical Music Production Suite at WSHU Public Radio in Fairfield, Connecticut, by Julie Fredino, Jennifer Basher, Sabrina Garone, Anne Lopez, and Lexi Parinal. I'm Suzanne Bona, and the Juilliard School in New York City was originally established in 1905 to advance musical education in the U.S. Its offerings expanded to dance and drama, too, and it was only in 2009 that Juilliard's early music program began when it launched its historical performance program. The faculty includes leading early music experts, and coming up on Sunday Baroque, Juilliard Baroque, the faculty ensemble, plays a French Baroque suite.
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0: Trumpeter Stephen Burns and the American Concerto Orchestra played a trumpet suite by Georg Philipp Telemann. Sunday Baroque is produced at WSHU in Fairfield, Connecticut, and funded by the Richard P. Garmany Fund at Hartford Foundation for Public Giving, providing support to institutions that are committed to enriching lives in Connecticut, including Theater Works and Hartford Chorale. Our production team is Julie Ferdino, Jennifer Basher, Sabrina Garone, Ann Lopez, and Lexi Perinol. I'm Suzanne Bona, and this is Sunday Baroque. The Bach Choir of Bethlehem, Pennsylvania was founded in 1898 and gave the first complete American performance of Johann Sebastian Bach's Mass in B minor in 1900 and Christmas Oratorio in 1901. Coming up on Sunday Baroque, you'll hear the Bach Choir of Bethlehem and Bach Festival Orchestra performing a joyful chorus from one of Bach's cantatas.
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1: It's Sunday Baroque. I'm Suzanne Bonha. The Baroque era in history took place from 1600 until 1750, and that means that the people who founded our country 250 years ago lived during the Baroque era. For our Independence Day holiday weekend, as we celebrate America 250, we're listening to some of the music our founders might have heard, played by musicians based here in the United States. You'll hear outstanding performances by the Bach Choir of Bethlehem, Los Angeles Chamber Orchestra, and Philadelphia-based group Tempesta di Mare.

0: New Mexico Brass Quintet played variations by composer Samuel Scheidt on a Galliard composed by John Dowland. Sunday Baroque is produced at the Richard P. Garmany Classical Music Production Suite at WSHU Public Radio in Fairfield, Connecticut. Our production team includes Julie Ferdino, Jennifer Basher, Sabrina Garone, Ann Lopez, and Lexi Perrinell. I'm Suzanne Bona, and this is Sunday Baroque.
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3: 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Shepard is well known across Illinois as a conductor and educator. 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

Well, the celebration surely is with us again, and we'll be seeing a lot of Old Glory this weekend, whether by the dawn's early light or the twilight's last gleaming. But this is not just another 4th of July holiday. It is the 250th anniversary, the semi-quincentennial of our nation's founding with the adoption of the Declaration of Independence. But that event marked only the beginning of the evolution of those 13 colonies into the United States of America. The 4th of July is kind of like a bachelor's party before the wedding. Big blowouts without answering the question, what do we do now? After all, we were sort of footloose and fancy free for a bit of time there. Our operating manual, the Constitution, was not written until 1787. And it took until May of 1790 for all of the states to ratify that. And the most important document, the Bill of Rights, was not ratified until December 15th, 1791. So, realizing that though this is considered the world's longest surviving charter of government, created to serve us citizens, we the people, perhaps the 4th of July fireworks were a bit premature, and indeed, we are still working out some of the details that our founding fathers left with us. But everyone enjoys a good party on July 4th, in the summertime, after all, when school is out and the living is easy, is an excellent opportunity for family-friendly festivity in the national sense. So our program today offers something for everyone. Virtuosic showpieces and simple ditties to play at home. Marches and fantasies, hymn tunes and rags. All of it's American music to celebrate a great American holiday, played on great American instruments in honor of that great American experiment which we continue to strive to foster. That is the American way, after all, and I hope you'll help it happen. I'm Michael Barone with an all-American edition of Pipe Dreams from American Public Media.

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All right, let's get the party started the American way.

Think appropriately, we begin in our nation's capital at the Washington National Cathedral with the Washington Post March by America's most famous bandsman, John Philip Sousa. Todd Wilson played a Sunday afternoon concert there back in November of 2003, documented by Joseph Fatako of JAV Recordings. It's a 188-rank instrument to which we have been listening, combination of the work of the American Skinner and Aeolian Skinner companies. It's out of commission for the time being. We look forward to its return. But of a very different tonal aesthetic, though also fully representative of the diversity of the American way in organ building, is this next organ, 60 ranks, built by John Brumbaugh for Central Lutheran Church in Eugene, Oregon. It's sort of a bicentennial organ. It dates from 1976. John's younger brother Mark, who was an Oberlin classmate of mine years ago, plays for us some variations on the old 124th psalm tune, a Genevan psalm tune from the 16th century. David Dahl, longtime tracker backer and teacher at Pacific Lutheran University, exploits this tune rather nicely. I'm not sure what the message is here, though. The usual text to which this tune is sung is, "Turn back, O man, forswear your foolish ways."

some new music in the old style, a 21st century partita, a set of variations by David Dahl, based on the 16th century Genevan tune for Psalm 124. Turn back, O man, forswear your foolish ways. Mark Brumbaugh played a selection from this partita on the instrument that his brother John designed at Central Lutheran Church in Eugene, Oregon, a stunning pipe organ completed in 1976, the bicentennial year, though it certainly would look and sound perfectly at home in any church from the year of our independence, 1776, or even earlier from the time of Buxtehude or Bach. Now, if you think of it, the Washington National Cathedral organ that we heard just moments ago represented the best of the so-called American classic organ aesthetic that was in vogue in the mid-20th century. John Brumbaugh's adherence to historic principles of construction and voicing with that 60-rank organ in Eugene ushered in what you might call a new American classic ideal. But each instrument gives a fresh perspective to the American organ building scene in the mid-20th century. And as for the theme of Psalm 124, surely there are plenty of foolish ways that we should forswear today. It's our inability to come to focus about what exactly those foolish ways are and how to resolve our differences regarding them that constitutes our nation's present foolishness. Well, a contrasting pair next played on the legendary 1948 Aeolian Skinner organ at the Tabernacle on Temple Square in Salt Lake City, featuring the retired Tabernacle organist Clay Chris Johnson as soloist. In a moment, we'll hear his own spirited setting of the hymn Now Let Us Rejoice, based on a tune by William Phelps, who was editor of the first hymnal of the Church of Jesus Christ of Latter-day Saints. The opening phrase of that, as you will discover shortly, has an interesting parallel to the opening of our national anthem. But that comes later. Before, we're going to hear Robert Hebbel's setting of the traditional Irish tune Slain, which often is sung to the text, Be Thou My Vision.

Tabernacle on Temple Square in Salt Lake City, featured in a recording produced by the Tabernacle Choir. Our music here is celebrating the diversity of the American musical and religious experience as we pay tribute to our founding fathers on the occasion of the 250th anniversary of American independence this 4th of July holiday weekend. There's more background on our composers, performers, and instruments, including pictures and stop lists. You can find it as program number 2626 at pipedreams.org. Now, in the previous 4 weeks, I've been also focusing on American musicians, and you can check those programs out online also. Your comments would always be welcome. And I'm Michael Barone, wishing you a very happy 4th of July as we continue in the American way here on Pipe Dreams from American Public Media.

two pieces of American history, if you will. Governor Gibbs' march and a little quick step afterwards. Music of Oliver Shaw of Rhode Island, who was born just 3 years after the Declaration of Independence, and in his 69 years was a remarkably productive teacher, performer, composer, and publisher. This despite losing his sight at age 27. Philip Cooper played on an historic instrument from 1865 by George Krause, built for and still standing in the village of Huff's Church in Berks County, Pennsylvania. The organ was restored in 1985 and retains its original voice, almost as if by amazing grace.

No, that wasn't the 1865 Krauss organ from Hough's Church, but it was a setting of Amazing Grace by Al Travis, the longtime organist at Broadway Baptist Church and teacher at Southwestern Baptist Theological Seminary in Fort Worth. Jonathan Ryan made that recording on the Philip Parkey pipe organ from 2011 at the Cathedral of St. John Birchmans in Shreveport, Louisiana. And it came from a Raven CD. Now, before wrapping up this hour of our All-American 4th of July semi-quincentennial program, and in advance of a fun set of variations on the Star-Spangled Banner by 19th century virtuoso Dudley Buck, a prolific contemporary composer Gregory Hamilton, who has taught at Holy Trinity Seminary in Irvine, Texas, made this recording on the Ross King pipe organ at the seminary chapel. And without the usual bluster, here is our national anthem, perhaps as an opportunity for a thoughtful moment of reflection.

from the Chapel of Holy Trinity Seminary in Irvine, Texas, faculty soloist Gregory Hamilton has played his own thoughtful and gently ornamented setting of our national anthem. A lovely and sedate arrangement. In contrast to what follows, a set of concert variations from 19th century teacher and virtuoso Dudley Buck, which he published in 1868. And despite the passage of time since then, I don't think anyone has created a more entertaining alternative. Joan Lippincott, who for many years was legendary recitalist and head of organ studies at Westminster Choir College, was recorded during an Organ Historical Society convention in Connecticut back in 1994. The organ, even older, was by the illustrious builders Elias and George Hook. They made it in 1871, originally for a church in New York City. It was moved to St. Mary's Church in New Haven, Connecticut in 1982, and certainly represents the very best of American organ building in the century after our national independence. And the piece certainly waves its own flag, particularly in the third variation for pedals alone. So here we go. At St. Mary's Church, New Haven, Joan Lippincott plays for us Dudley Buck's Concert Variations on our national anthem.

0: what fun. 19th century style, of course, but it still makes you smile, doesn't it? Those were Dudley Buck's concert variations on the Star-Spangled Banner. The score dates from 1868. It was recorded in 1994 by Joan Lippincott, who played the 1871 Hook pipe organ, now at St. Mary's Church in New Haven. And so we had music by one of our foremost American composers and teachers of the mid-19th century, an instrument from that period when America's organ building had reached a new zenith, a performance by a celebrated American teacher and recitalist, and a documentation by an organization which, for the past half century, has been promoting American organ history. And on Pipe Dreams today, we have been charting the American way for this great American anniversary holiday, this semi-quincentennial, this 250th birthday of the United States. I do hope you've enjoyed the music, and I hope this has contributed to your 4th of July delight. You'll find out more on our program page, 2626, at pipedreams.org. 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John Kuntz is associate producer and Michael DeMarc, our technical director, today. 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But meanwhile, I hope you've enjoyed our music and that you'll stay tuned here for more fine listening. I'm Michael Barone. 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

Welcome back to this second hour of our All-American program for this 4th of July weekend, celebrating our nation's semi-quincentennial, our 250th birthday. I'm Michael Barone. You're listening to American Public Media's Pipe Dreams. We have stepped back in history, not quite to 1776, but, well, maybe even before. We're in the town of Newburyport, Massachusetts, a town first settled in 1645. But it wasn't until 1745 that Newburyport obtained its first pipe organ, which was built in England for the local Anglican congregation. And not until the second organ came to Newburyport was the first American-built organ installed in that town. That dates from 1794, and it was at First Religious Society. One of the early players there was Edward Little White, and he composed that vigorous Grand March that you just heard. Community prosperity allowed the First Religious Society to purchase a much larger instrument by Joseph Alley of Maine in 1834, and much of that instrument was retained in subsequent rebuilds by Hutchings in 1889 and C.B. Fisk in 1957. And indeed, it was on this very organ that Barbara Owen, a noted organ historian and one of the founders of the Organ Historical Society, well, she played at First Religious Society for over four decades, bless her heart. Marion Rule Metzen was heard in that performance and in this next one, which is another piece by Edward White. It's a charming set of variations on, well, you'll know in just a moment, Yankee Doodle.

on the 1834 Joseph Alley pipe organ, expanded by Fisk in 1957, were at the first religious society in Newburyport, Massachusetts. Those were variations on Yankee Doodle by former society organist Edward White. Our performance featured Marion Rule Metzen, who has made a Raven CD album devoted to historic American instruments in Newburyport. About the same time that town was getting organized up in Massachusetts, Bruton Parish Church in Williamsburg, Virginia, received its first pipe organ, which was a modest affair by an unknown British builder imported from London in 1756, was twice replaced by larger American-built instruments until in 1937 the Aeolian Skinner Company made the first of several attempts to add quite a bit of organ to a rather small space. And at the point where this next recording was made, there were 105 ranks, only a few of which are going to be heard in this little performance by James Darling of a charming minuet by the very first Bruton Parish organist, a gentleman named Peter Pelham.

little minuet by Peter Pelham, who was the first organist at the Bruton Parish Church in Williamsburg, Virginia, back in the 18th century. And our performer there, Jock Darling, was organist at Bruton Parish in the late 20th and early 21st centuries. He had a tenure of more than 40 years. The instrument upon which he played for us was by Aeolian Skinner, which has since been replaced, and he used only a few of its very, very, very many stops. But from a colonial minuet to something a little more up-to-date, an early 20th century pair of waltzes by George Gershwin, arranged for organ and played by the youthful and former Curtis Institute student Aaron Patterson, who was recorded back in 2019 during Organ Day at the Wanamaker store in Philadelphia.

from a spring 2019 concert by Curtis Institute students on the Wanamaker Grand Court organ. Aaron Patterson shared a pair of seldom heard waltzes by George Gershwin. The instrument and the compositions are very much in the American way and very different from the way organs sounded at the beginning of our country. Aaron and colleague Saul Chaplin made that arrangement. Also very much in the American way is this next jazz-colored tune by Billy Strayhorn, who was one of Duke Ellington's chief arrangers and a superb composer in his own right. Todd Wilson plays on another Aeolian Skinner organ at the Cathedral of St. Philip in Atlanta. Alec Whiten made the organ arrangements. This is Billy Strayhorn's Lotus Blossom.

Wonderful Moments for Repose and Reflection by Billy Strayhorn, Lotus Blossom, in the Alec Whiten arrangements for organ, recorded by Todd Wilson at the Cathedral of St. Philip in Atlanta. And to keep us on the lighter side, a little item by Broadway songwriter Jesse Greer, who's credited with more than 100 tunes. He must have been rather successful, because he and his wife made some fairly significant philanthropic donations to Connecticut College and to the Boy Scouts. On the Wurlitzer organ at the Phipps Center in Hudson, Wisconsin, Justin Lavoie plays Jesse Greer's Flapperettes.

representing the other side of the American way in organ building, the theater organ, to which I did devote an entire program just last week, and you can check it out in our audio archive. What we just heard was Flapperettes by Jesse Greer, played by Justin Lavoie on the Wurlitzer organ at the Phipps Center in Hudson, Wisconsin, recorded during an Organ Historical Society convention. There's more American music coming up, meanwhile, you can check out details of players, instruments, and composers, all available at pipedreams.org. This is program 2626. And we are celebrating the 250th anniversary of our American Declaration of Independence. I'm Michael Barone, hoping you are having a good time during our party here, and that you're having or will have had a wonderful 4th of July celebration as we continue here on Pipe Dreams from American Public Media.

organist from Portland, Oregon, Tim Drews, has played for us one of his own works featuring the 1893 Jardine instrument at All Saints Church in Portland. This is from an Oregon Historical Society convention. That was the Babson Rag. The history of American organ building is promoted and preserved by the Oregon Historical Society, which itself is celebrating its 50th anniversary this year, just as we are celebrating our nation's 250th. The OHS will be hosting a midweek party, a gathering in Philadelphia, the 11th through the 13th of August. And you are invited. You can visit Independence Hall, too, while you're in town. More information is available at OregonHistoricalSociety.org. One of my longtime Minnesota colleagues, Libby Larson, has composed two very lovely pieces for flute and organ. The second dates from 1989, and it's a fantasy on the hymn tune Slain, an Irish tune which you heard in Robert Hebbel's arrangement in the first hour. Might recognize the melody when the flute enters after a minute or so. It's usually sung to the text, "Be thou my vision, my guide and my stay," which perhaps should be our theme song during this 4th of July celebration, too. You'll have no trouble hearing how Libby transforms and passes the tune back and forth between the flute and the organ parts. This recording was made at Thai Recital Hall at Iowa State University in Ames, where both of our performers taught, flutist Elizabeth Sadalek and organist, playing an instrument by John Brumbaugh, Lynn Ziegler. This is the Fantasy on Slain by Libby Larson.

lovely fantasy on the anonymous Irish tune named after a hill in Ireland, Slane. The music evolved for flute and organ by Libby Larson. Recording made featuring the 1987 John Brumbaugh organ at Tye Recital Hall of Iowa State University in Ames. Flutist Elizabeth Sadalek and organist Lynn Ziegler. Some lines from that hymn tune might be worth thinking about as our nation observes its 250th anniversary this weekend. Be thou my vision, my guide, and my stay. Be my best thought, by day or by night, waking or sleeping. Be my light. May that light shine clearly as we move past this 250th year anniversary to a better future, perchance. Wrapping up this All-American Holiday program, we're going to head back to Washington National Cathedral, where we began at the top of the first hour. Here, using the instrument in a somewhat more serious way, this is a Passacaglia by Seth Bingham, who was a prominent and prolific mid-20th century American composer for church and organ. He taught at both Columbia University and Union Theological Seminary and was organist at Madison Avenue Presbyterian Church. Bingham's Passacaglia, Opus 40, is based on an eight-note theme that you will hear at the very opening, and that serves as basis for 28 variations, which certainly give the performer maximal opportunity to explore the tonal resources of this instrument. Scott Detra was the Washington Cathedral organist at the time of this recording, and he knew this organ very well, and gives us a chance to delight in its color and its brilliance, and recall that it represents the American classic style of organ building of the mid-20th century and does it to the very best. Think of this as a road trip across America through a diverse, dynamic, and delightful expanse of color and harmony. Enjoy the slowly evolving journey through Seth Bingham's Passacaglia.

Well, it was quite a trip, wasn't it? Through the resources of a 189-rank pipe organ at the Washington National Cathedral. Our journey through 28 variations of Seth Bingham's Passacaglia, Opus 40. It's one of many overlooked treasures in our American organ album, worth searching out. Scott Detra was our able tour guide, and more of his artistry can be savored in this album issued by Loft Recordings, which also includes music by American composer Samuel Barber, his Adagio, and Aaron Copland's Fanfare for the Common Man. Now, while many composers generally whip their Passacaglias up to a frothy concluding climax, Bach does, after all, but Mr. Bingham chose to end his in quiet reflection. But since the 4th of July holiday program, particularly on our nation's 250th birthday, demands maybe a little more noise, I'm going to invite you to chime in. We did have the Star-Spangled Banner at the conclusion of our first hour, and here is a song which speaks to the beauties of our land, a thoroughfare for freedom, and our soul confirmed in self-control and our liberty in law. Something to think about. This is what I wish our national anthem really was. Let's celebrate America the Beautiful.

0: Well, we're back where it began 250 years ago, and indeed not so far from Independence Hall. We are at the Grand Court of what used to be the Wanamaker Store, listening to the Grand Wanamaker Organ with festival chorus and brass, urging the audience to sing along during an Organ Day closing concert some years ago. Hope you joined in, too, singing the encouraging words of Catherine Lee Bates. The tune by Samuel Ward, the song, perhaps idealistic, sings of America the Beautiful. As much an ideal as a reality, as we enjoy the semi-quincentennial anniversary of our independence this weekend and ponder our direction for the future. Thanks to Jim Stemke for providing that recording. Our program today was part of a prelude to our 250th anniversary this weekend. We had All-American programs in June, and we're going to have All-American programming in July, too, and I do hope you will come along. And that you've enjoyed the adventure here, you'll find more detail at pipedreams.org, program 2626. 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

0: From APM American Public Media, this is Performance Today. I'm Valerie Kaler. When the Declaration of Independence was signed in 1776, 250 years ago, the men who signed it were risking their lives to do so. Under British law, it was an act of high treason, punishable by confiscation of property, imprisonment, exile, and death. But these were words to change the world. We hold these truths to be self-evident, that all men are created equal, that they are endowed by their Creator with certain unalienable rights, that among these are life, liberty, and the pursuit of happiness. Music to honor the United States semiquincentennial on the way.
1: That was violinist Miranda Cuxon we just heard in the background. She'll play a suite of American folk songs for us later this hour. But first, she'll play something by Canadian pianist-composer Stuart Goodyear.

When the Royal Conservatory in Toronto launched their artist-in-residence program a few years ago, they wanted a multifaceted musician to inaugurate the role. They chose someone who's a phenomenal pianist, a talented composer, and a passionate teacher, Stuart Goodyear. And that's who wrote the music we just heard. Miranda Cuxon played the second movement of A Suite for Solo Violin by Stuart Goodyear, and she'll be back later this hour. From APM American Public Media, this is Performance Today. I'm Valerie Kaler with special music for this Independence Day weekend. On the way this hour, a song that began as an insult that we now consider an iconic patriotic American ditty. That's part of a virtuosic medley called The Union by Louis Morrow Gottschalk, coming up in about 15 minutes. Let's begin with a connection to America's musical roots. Ross Lee Finney, born in Minnesota in 1906, grew up in North Dakota, singing and playing American folk songs. His musical studies took him to Europe, and he studied there with Nadia Boulanger and Alban Berg. When he came back to the United States, he combined his compositional style with his love of American folk song. Finney wrote this suite in 1945. It's a set of transcriptions of traditional American tunes. He preserved the simple melodies, and I anticipate you might recognize some of the songs. This set of old-time hymns and fiddle tunes is called Fiddle Doodle Add by American composer Ross Lee Finney.

Fiddle Doodle Lad by Ross Lee Finney. He wrote that in 1945, inspired by traditional American fiddle tunes and hymns. Miranda Cuxon played the violin with Blair McMillan at the piano. They gave that concert at the Isabella Stewart Gardner Museum in Boston, Massachusetts. It is always a treat to share concert highlights with you on the radio and online. 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

Let's continue our 4th of July party with a medley of patriotic American tunes. One of them, as we know it today, is heard as a celebration of American independence. But that is not how it began. Yankee Doodle was an insult. The relatively well-supplied British soldiers making fun of the ragtag Americans. Unsophisticated bumpkins, so thoroughly lacking in taste and class, American colonists thought adding a feather to a hat was fashion forward, or in 18th century parlance, macaroni. Well, like many former slurs and insults that have been reclaimed by the people they were meant to target, the Americans turned Yankee Doodle around with verses that made fun of the Brits. So I guess it's not only history that's written by the victors, it's musical memory too. Yankee Doodle is now famous as a patriotic American song. Let's hear a setting of Yankee Doodle and two more American tunes. See if you can recognize those other two. Pianist Cecile Licat in concert in Seattle with a piece called The Union, a concert paraphrase on national airs by American composer Louis Morrow Gottschalk.

Louis Morrow Gottschalk was one of the most colorful personalities in American music history. A relentless flirt, he joked that when he spotted pretty women in the audience, he'd get distracted and miss notes. But Gottschalk also had a serious side. He hated slavery, and he created his own brand of musical propaganda with works like the one we just heard. The Union featured melodies from the Star-Spangled Banner, Yankee Doodle, and America's first national anthem, Hail Columbia. From a Seattle Chamber Music Series concert at Benaroya Hall, we heard pianist Cecile Licat play The Union, a concert paraphrase on national airs by Louis Morrow Gottschalk.

Like many fledgling bird watchers, I'm a big fan of the Merlin Bird ID app from Cornell Lab. If you don't know, it's like Shazam, but for birds. When you hit record, it starts cataloging in real time all the bird songs you're hearing, taking into account your location and what time of year it is. A recent afternoon featured an entire avian symphony. Song sparrows, a couple finches, a chickadee, a cardinal, a red-winged blackbird, some crows, and one very scoldy blue jay. The excellent thing is, when those names pop up, so does a photograph of the bird in question, so you can compare what you're hearing with what you're seeing. This tool would have saved music historians and radio hosts about 100 years.

Look, I've been telling that dang story for years. But some more recent sleuthing has determined that while Dvorak did likely see a scarlet tanager, what he heard was a red-eyed vireo. And that's whose song we hear in the third movement of the quartet number 12. Here's the Pacifica Quartet playing Dvorak's 12th, a.k.a. the American Quartet, in Syracuse, New York.

Czech composer Antonín Dvořák wrote that in the summer of 1893, when he and his family were in the sweet little farming town of Spillville, Iowa, which was essentially a Czech settlement. Dvořák felt right at home, and he was aware of being in the United States. So with elements of the American spirit in mind, he wrote his string quartet number 12 with the nickname The American Quartet. The Pacifica Quartet gave that concert in Syracuse, New York, an event presented by the Syracuse Friends of Chamber Music. Thank you so much for spending some time with PT as we celebrate the 250th anniversary of the signing of the Declaration of Independence, the semi-quincentennial of the United States as a sovereign nation. I hope you're able to enjoy the Independence Day festivities this weekend. May your lemonade be cold, your pies be apple, and your dogs not traumatized by fireworks. Our staff here at PT is senior producer Catherine Slusher, producers Megan Oglesby and Kathleen Bradbury, associate producer John Goman, music blogger David Kemp. Our classical digital producer is Inez Juanchez.

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1: It's an American celebration. 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

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This is Performance Today. I'm Valerie Kaler. We're celebrating a pretty big birthday. 250 years since the signing of the Declaration of Independence, since the founding of our nation. I invite you to spend this time with me as we enjoy our country's innovative composers and finest musicians. We'll hear music inspired by the idea of the American dream, speculation on what Abraham Lincoln might be doing these days, and some good old-fashioned bugles and drums from the bandstand. Celebrating Independence Day here on PT. Right before Barack Obama laid his hand on the Bible for the swearing-in on Inauguration Day 2009, there was a world premiere of a brand new piece of music. Yo-Yo Ma, Itzhak Perlman, Gabriela Montero, and Anthony Miguel played a new work by John Williams, Air and Simple Gifts.

and Simple Gifts by John Williams. Gabriela Montero, Yo-Yo Ma, Itzhak Perlman, and Anthony McGill. From APM, American Public Media, this is Performance Today. I'm Valerie Kaler, celebrating the big 250 PT style. In 1775, a colonist and lawyer by the name of Patrick Henry gave one of our country's most memorable speeches. Gentlemen may cry, peace, peace, but there is no peace. The war has actually begun. The next gale that sweeps from the north will bring to our ears the clash of resounding arms. Our brethren are already in the field. Why stand we here idle? What is it that gentlemen wish? What would they have? Is life so dear, or peace so sweet, as to be purchased at the price of chains and slavery? Forbid it, Almighty God. I know not what course others may take, but as for me, give me liberty or give me death. Short questions, escalating intensity, and that mic drop at the end? This was more than a speech. It was a proclamation, a declamation. I'm not sure American composer Emma Lou Deemer had a specific declamation in mind when she wrote the piece we're going to hear next, called Declamation, but she translated the rhetorical patterns of declamation into music. From the annual Aspen Music Festival 4th of July concert, here's the Aspen Festival Band led by Lawrence Isaacson, with music for brass and percussion by Emma Lou Deemer. Declamation.

Aspen, Colorado really goes all out for Independence Day. Multi-day celebration with races, a kids' bicycle parade, and an old-school downtown parade with floats and marching bands, picnics, carnivals, and a big old concert at the Klein Music Tent with the Aspen Music Festival. Lawrence Isaacson led the Aspen Music Festival and School Band in two pieces. We just heard the Liberty Fanfare by John Williams, and before that, Declamation by Emma Lou Deemer. In a moment, we hold these truths to be self-evident. 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

July 4th, 1776. The Declaration of Independence was adopted in Philadelphia, Pennsylvania. The founding document of the United States declared the independent sovereignty of the 13 colonies and shared some of the basic principles of democracy on which our nation was established: life, liberty, and the pursuit of happiness. Now, 250 years into the existence of our country, many people are reflecting on how these principles are still reflected in our time and asking, what does our nation stand for? What is the American dream? Composer Patricia Leonard was commissioned to write a piece for this momentous 250th anniversary, and she created what she calls crypto points, or musical codes, by transforming the words dream and dreamer into musical pitches. Leonard used those sequences to create different textures and wove in a popular Irish tune from the Revolutionary War called Johnny Has Gone for a Soldier. Her goal was to reflect the vulnerability and persistence at the heart of the American dream, and to reflect on the conflict and sacrifices that have gone hand in hand with the development of the nation. This is the world premiere performance of Persistence of the Dream by Patricia Leonard. Anthony Parnther leading the ensemble Rocco in concert in Houston, Texas.

new music called Persistence of the Dream by Patricia Leonard. We heard the world premiere performance from a concert in Houston, Texas. Anthony Parnther led Rocco as part of the Albert and Margaret Alkeck Foundation in concert series. Patricia Leonard was asked to write that piece in honor of the 250th anniversary of the Declaration of Independence. When she wrote that music, she reflected on the vulnerability and persistence inherent in the American dream. Leonard says her music, quote, seeks to honor the resilience of memory of those who endure separation and sacrifice, and of the American dream that continues to guide and challenge us. In a moment, what if the great emancipator is not resting in peace? You're listening to Performance Today from APM.

Imagine Abraham Lincoln, so disturbed by the state of the world that he rises from the grave and wanders the streets of his town, lamenting about the tragedies of the modern world, about how his peacemaking efforts were for nothing. That's the theme of a poem written in 1914, right at the beginning of World War I, by Vachel Lindsay. It's called Abraham Lincoln Walks at Midnight. That poem made an impression on composer Florence Price, who used Lindsay's text for her cantata of the same name. We don't know exactly when Florence Price wrote this work, but we do know it didn't get its premiere until just a few years ago. And now, ensembles are reaching for this piece as they find its message as relevant as ever. Let's hear the world premiere recording. John Jeter conducting the Malmö Opera Orchestra and Chorus with Sara Świetlicki as the featured soprano. Abraham Lincoln Walks at Midnight by Florence Price.

0: a bronzed lank man, his suit of ancient black, a famous high top hat and plain worn shawl make him the quaint, great figure that men love, the prairie lawyer, master of us all. That's part of a poem called Abraham Lincoln Walks at Midnight, written in 1914 by Vachel Lindsay. The ghost of Abraham Lincoln wanders the streets of, presumably, Springfield, Illinois, unable to rest and burdened by the tragedies of the modern world. He's broken-hearted and grief-stricken that the world is still full of war. Composer Florence Price wrote a cantata using Lindsay's poem. We don't know when she wrote it, because like the majority of Florence Price's works, the cantata went missing and was just rediscovered in 2009. We heard the world premiere recording made just last year. John Jetter conducted the Malmö Opera Orchestra and Chorus. Sarah Svietlicki was the featured soloist. Abraham Lincoln Walks at Midnight by Florence Price. Our technical director here at PT is Greg Thorson. Gene Barron is our technical producer. Our director of media production and operations is Elizabeth Iverson. The senior director of media operations for APM is Josh Kubasta. We had engineering help this week from Michael DeMarc and Josh Savageau. I'm Valerie Kaler. 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

0: 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It's an American celebration. 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
1: 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Yes, there are many good things here for your pleasure. 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

Apollo 13 was supposed to be the third moon landing, but an exploding oxygen tank changed everyone's plans and gave Hollywood the opportunity to make one of its most patriotic films. James Horner wrote the score for Ron Howard's 1995 film. Movies about NASA have often made for patriotic fare. 1983 gave us The Right Stuff, an epic historical drama following the Mercury 7 astronauts. The Right Stuff won 4 Academy Awards, including Best Original Score.

0: Jaeger's Triumph, from Bill Conti's Oscar-winning score to The Right Stuff. This is Real Music, Patriotic Scores. I'm Matt Rogers.
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What could be more American than Superman fighting for truth, justice, and the American way? Why, the superhero with America in his very name, Captain America.

0: Star-Spangled Man from Captain America, The First Avenger. This time on Real Music, we're sampling scores from some of Hollywood's most patriotic films. Something about playing the President of the United States leads an otherwise good actor to completely overdo it. Bill Pullman chews the Oval Office curtains in the 1996 sci-fi action film Independence Day. The dialogue is partly to blame, but I can't get through Pullman's delivery without a chuckle.
1: The 4th of July will no longer be known as an American holiday, but as the day when the world declared in one voice, we will not go quietly into the night. We will not vanish without a fight. We're going to live on. We're going to survive. Today, we celebrate our Independence Day.
0: For a speech like that, you need a score that bleeds patriotism. And composer David Arnold delivers the goods.

0: The President's Speech from the 1996 summer blockbuster Independence Day. Fictional presidents were all the rage in the mid to late 90s. You had Bill Pullman in Independence Day, Morgan Freeman in Deep Impact, Martin Sheen in television's The West Wing. And in the summer of 97, a Columbia Pictures theatrical poster proudly proclaimed, "Harrison Ford is the President of the United States." Air Force One gave us Indiana Jones as the leader of the free world, and Harrison Ford gave us one of the 90s most memorable lines.
1: "Get off my plane."
0: Randy Newman was first hired to score the film, but director Wolfgang Petersen found the music too lighthearted, and he was probably right because the composer later used some of that rejected score in Toy Story 3. Seriously. Jerry Goldsmith was hired at the last minute to write a darker and more patriotic score, and he had just 12 days to complete the project. Makes you appreciate a fine cue like this all the more.

0: The Motorcade, from Jerry Goldsmith's score to Air Force One. This is Real Music. 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
1: Hot dogs with your favorite trimming for men and boys, girls and women. Dress them up to suit your taste. They're good. So good.

0: Call to Muster, and Battle Cry of Freedom from Steven Spielberg's Lincoln, starring Daniel Day-Lewis as America's 16th president working to pass the 13th Amendment.
1: Abolishing slavery by constitutional provision settles the fate for all coming time, not only of the millions now in bondage, but of unborn millions to come. Two votes stand in its way. These votes must be procured. I am the President of the United States of America, clothed in immense power. You will procure me these votes.
0: A wonderful performance by Daniel Day-Lewis. And once again, Steven Spielberg turned to John Williams for the movie's score.

The People's House, from John Williams' score to Lincoln. Not the first time Williams had written music for a film about an assassinated president. Whatever you think of Oliver Stone or his take on JFK, John Williams wrote one of the 90s most patriotic themes.

0: the prologue from John Williams' score to JFK. This is Real Music, Patriotic Scores. American sports films have certainly given us some terrific flag-waving moments. Right after this quick break, the Cold War on Ice.
1: It's intermission time. Time for that stretch you've been wanting. And best of all, time to take your pick from that scrumptious array of tasty treats waiting for you at the snack bar, where the popcorn's popping, the cold drinks are sparkling, the hot dogs are sizzling, the coffee is steaming, and a luscious treasure of your favorite ice cream flavors as you like it served. And so much more to tempt any taste is waiting for you now at the snack bar. You'll be notified in plenty of time when the next show is about to begin.
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0: Welcome back to Real Music. I'm Matt Rogers. America's battle against communism was one of the overarching themes of the 1980s, which led to an epic showdown on ice when the U.S. played the heavily favored Soviets in the 1980 Olympics.
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0: The 2004 Disney film Miracle recounts the U.S. hockey team's gold medal upset over the USSR. It was a sports moment in history tailor-made for the movies, and Disney serves up all the cliched moments we expect and love. I like how Elvis Mitchell of the New York Times puts it. Miracle does a yeoman's job of recycling the day-old dough that passes for its story. Providing an appropriately patriotic score, composer Mark Isham

Mark Isham's music from Miracle. This is Real Music, Real with two E's, and we're listening to themes from some of America's most patriotic movies. In hard times, we look for something we can root for, preferably an underdog. Enter Seabiscuit, the Depression-era racehorse so famous he has his own Wikipedia page. In 1938, Seabiscuit, undersized and with a slight limp, defeated the previous year's Triple Crown winner, War Admiral, becoming a symbol of hope for struggling Americans and the perfect subject for a patriotic sports film.

Randy Newman's music from Seabiscuit, from the original soundtrack recording. Coming up on Real Music, patriotic scores for two of America's most consequential wars.

Jerry Goldsmith's Oscar-nominated score to Patton, starring George C. Scott as the World War II general. War movies are a natural outlet for a composer to write patriotic music. John Williams even got the score a film called simply The Patriot. Mel Gibson plays an American colonist, at first loyal to the crown, whose allegiance changes over the course of the film. David Arnold, who wrote the music for Independence Day that we heard earlier, produced a demo for The Patriot, but John Williams was ultimately hired, and he composed one of his many Oscar-nominated scores.

Keith Lockhart leading the Boston Pops in John Williams' music from The Patriot. Time for one more patriotic score on this edition of Real Music. George Cohen was an American entertainer who wrote more than 300 songs, including Over There and You're a Grand Old Flag. His life and music were the subject of the 1942 musical Yankee Doodle Dandy.

The overture to the 1942 film Yankee Doodle Dandy. And that'll do it for this edition of Real Music, Patriotic Scores. Thanks for listening. 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I'm Matt Rogers. 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

0: I'm Elliot Forrest, and it is my pleasure to welcome you to the next broadcast of the radio series from the Chamber Music Society of Lincoln Center. David Finkel and Wuhan Artistic Directors. Now in its 56th season, the Chamber Music Society is one of the world's leading chamber music presenters. From its home in New York's Alice Tully Hall, on tour and on recordings, the Chamber Music Society delivers dazzling performances by virtuosic musicians to countless devoted listeners. We'll hear a pleasing pair of contrasting works on today's program. First up, an enigmatic Incident for Violin and Piano by Patrick Castillo. And then we'll hear the Septet of Ludwig van Beethoven, which became one of the most popular works right after it saw its debut in 1800. Here's co-artistic director David Finkel with more.
1: We've titled our program today in order to bind together two wide-ranging musical aesthetics, one that of our present day and the other from the heyday of Vienna's classical period. Without question, every great composer of lasting significance was or is an innovator. They find ways of organizing the 12 tones of the scale, or more if one goes microtonal, into a language they call their own, or a language they inherit and develop in their own ways. Common to the musics of the last three centuries are also the elements of rhythm, the drama of surprise, the use of silence, and instrumental color. This juxtaposition of works, one by a composer of our time, Patrick Castillo, and another by our longtime friend Beethoven, points up chiefly the similarities rather than the differences between them. While their differences, chiefly in tonality, are readily apparent, their exploration of compositional possibilities allies them in artistic brotherhood. When Beethoven composed his septet in 1799, he departed from the traditional pairs of wind instruments to include only one on a part, leaving ample room for a quartet of strings. The once dominant violin now had to share the stage equally with the clarinet. In Castillo's Incident, the pianist is called upon, as well, to alter the traditional sound of the instrument. And if you are curious to see just exactly how pianist Wu Chen is making all the incredible sounds you are about to hear, do check out the video of this performance on the CMS website. I hope you enjoy this provocative listening experience. It's what great classical music is all about.
0: Thanks, David. This first work on today's program is by native New Yorker Patrick Castillo, who was born in Queens in 1979. He holds degrees in music composition and sociology from Vassar College and is active as a composer, performer, writer, and educator. About today's work, he writes, "Incident for Violin and Piano is the third of my incidents, following one for cello and piano and another for string quartet. These are instrumental chamber works that probe singular abstractions from within a deliberately narrative framework. An incident is something that happens, a spilled drink, an argument, a car crash. Any incident, when deeply considered, may reveal some underlying truth, some gravity or impatience beyond its superficial details. My incidents forego the car crashes and spilled drinks, aiming immediately for the underlying phenomena." Mendelssohn wrote, "Songs without words, these are stories without plots." The principal concerns of incidents for violin and piano are memory and elasticity, each a thing that may be tried to a breaking point. And now, from the Chamber Music Society of Lincoln Center, here are violinist Alexander Sitkovetsky and pianist Wu Chen for a performance of Patrick Castillo's Incident.

0: We heard Patrick Castillo's Incident with violinist Alexander Sidkovetsky and pianist Wu Qian in a performance from the Chamber Music Society of Lincoln Center on the WFMT Radio Network. I'm Elliot Forrest. The second half of today's program is devoted to a work from Beethoven's early years in Vienna, the Septet for Strings and Winds, in six movements composed in 1799. To both listener and performer, it will always be one of the most completely delightful and entertaining works. Beethoven, however, resented the enduring popularity of his septet. He thought its popularity took attention away from what he considered to be the more profound masterpieces that followed. But the skill, wit, and pure heart of the great composer is always in evidence throughout this well-loved work. The Septet was first performed in concert in Vienna, along with the First Symphony, at the Royal Imperial Court Theater on April 2nd, 1800. Here's clarinetist David Schifrin with more.
1: The Beethoven Septet, for me, is pure joy. I love the sonority, the kind of interplay between the wind section, which is the most incredible blend of horn, bassoon, and clarinet. I just think of it as the richest, creamy sound, that the overtones that we get with those three instruments, and the interplay with the string quartet, which of course in this instance is one from each of one violin, a viola, a cello, and a bass, and it creates this little orchestra that has the most incredible spectrum of sound.
0: Thank you, David. And now from the Chamber Music Society of Lincoln Center, here are three members of the Escher String Quartet: violinist Adam Barnett Hart, violist Pierre Lapointe, and cellist Brooke Speltz, joined by Edgar Meyer, double bass, clarinetist David Schifrin, bassoonist Bram van Sambeek, and Radovan Vlatkovic, horn, for a performance of the Septet in E-flat major of Beethoven.

We heard Beethoven's Septet for Winds and Strings, Opus 25, with Adam Barnett Hart, violinist, Pierre Lapointe, violist, Brooke Speltz, cellist, Edgar Meyer, double bass, David Schifrin, the clarinet player, Bram van Siemback, bassoonist, and Radovan Vlatkovic, horn, in a performance from the Chamber Music Society of Lincoln Center. That concludes our program for today. Join us for our next Chamber Music Society broadcast for some American Meditations. We'll hear a thoughtful soliloquy by John Corigliano, meditations that Leonard Bernstein arranged for cello and piano from music from his Mass, and Aaron Copland's sublime Appalachian Spring. Here's a preview.

0: Just a sample of the music you'll hear on next week's broadcast. I'm Elliot Forrest. Thanks so much for listening. 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The series producer is Ben Arno. 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
4: Hola, I am Elvio Barilari, your host for Fiesta. Today with guitar, piano, and orchestral music from Colombia. We will end the program with music by a living composer of 102 years of age, Luis Carlos Figueroa. Before of that, we are going to listen to music from one of the most prominent female composers in Latin America, Amparo Ángel. And our first composer for today is Gentil Montaña. Gentil Montaña was also a guitar player, a guitar virtuoso, and most of his music was composed for the guitar. He lived between 1942 and 2011. He had a deep love for the popular and folk music of Colombia, and that also very clear in his music. We are going to listen to his Suite Colombiana número 3, Colombian Suite number 3. 5 movements, all of them reflecting elements of the Colombian folkloric and traditional music. Our guitar player for these recordings is José Antonio Escobar. Suite Colombiana número 3, by Colombian composer Gentil Montaña.